0: 1 Peter 1 verse 3. Praise be to the God and Father of our Lord Jesus Christ. In His great mercy, He has given us new birth into a living hope through the resurrection of Jesus Christ from the dead.
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1: And now abide faith, hope, love, these three. But the greatest of these is love. 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

The Lord will guide you continually and satisfy your soul in drought and strengthen your bones. 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

Isaac Watts grew up in a church where only the Psalms were sung, and it frustrated him as a child because the Psalms had no direct praise for Jesus by name. Believing that both the Old and New Testaments tell a unified story, Watts began interpreting the Psalms in light of the gospel. One example of that work is the hymn, Jesus Shall Reign. Watts presents Jesus as the righteous king, fulfilling Solomon's prayer for justice and blessing. He defended this approach, saying, "I'm just doing what David would have done if he had lived in the days of Christianity."

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1: Hear the word. Reading from Ephesians 1, verses 3 through 5. Blessed be the God and Father of our Lord Jesus Christ, who hath blessed us with all spiritual blessings in heavenly places in Christ, according as he hath chosen us in him before the foundation of the world, that we should be holy and without blame before him in love, having predestinated us unto the adoption of children by Jesus Christ to himself, according to the good pleasure of his will.
2: Hi, this is Tom Evans, and this last July 4th was very unusual in that it is the 250th anniversary of the signing of the Declaration of Independence. Have you ever considered just how uniquely different these United States are in comparison to every other country in history? Other countries have tried to copy our Constitution and system of government, but have failed because they misunderstand the fundamental importance of liberty and our right to life as given to us by God, our Creator. What was so unique about America's founding was the acknowledgement and dependence of our founders upon God and His natural laws. For those of us who have experienced true liberty, the liberty that frees us from sin and death, we can be grateful that God has placed us in a country that we can therefore boldly declare the news of liberty from death in Christ Jesus. 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

0: Isaiah chapter 53, verse 5. But he was wounded for our transgressions. He was bruised for our iniquities. The chastisement for our peace was upon him, and by his stripes we are healed.
1: Yes, it's love.
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Welcome back to another episode of 5 Minutes in Church History. We are continuing our theme of confessing like it's 1559. And this week, we are in Poland. Poland was a place of religious tolerance in the 16th century, and particularly the town of Pińczów was a center of the Reformation. It had an academy that was modeled after Calvin's Academy back in Geneva, and it was the location for the synods of the Polish Reformed Church. No less than 3 confessions came out of synods held at Pińczów. There was the Confession of 1559, of 1562, and of 1570. We will look at the first one. Let's look at who

The name of the Lord is a strong tower. The righteous run to it and are safe. Family Radio.

Psalm 23, verse 5. You prepare a table before me in the presence of my enemies. You anoint my head with oil. My cup runs over.

0: Bob Lapine with you this morning on Family Radio. I think most of you know that one of the devotionals I like to read each day is Charles Spurgeon's Morning by Morning. And I'm always intrigued at the insights he has or how a particular passage of Scripture will inspire him to consider a particular thought. In Numbers chapter 2, God is setting up the arrangement of the camp of Israel as they are in the wilderness. And in verse 31, the Bible says that the camp of Dan will be the camp that takes up the rear. They shall go hindmost with their standards, it says in the King James. And Spurgeon says, the camp of Dan brought up the rear when the armies of Israel were on the march. The Danites occupied the hindmost place. But what mattered the position, since they were as truly a part of the hosts as were the foremost tribes? They followed the same fiery cloud. They ate of the same manna, drank of the same spiritual rock, and journeyed in the same inheritance. And so he said, come, my heart, cheer up. Though last and least, it is your privilege to be in the army and to fare as they fare who lead the van. Someone must be hindmost in honor and esteem. Someone must do the menial work for Jesus. Why should it not be me? The rear guard is a place of danger. There are foes behind us as well as before us. Attacks may come from any quarter. The experienced Christian will find much work for his weapons in aiding those poor, doubting, despondent, wavering souls who are hindmost in faith and knowledge and joy. He says these must not be left unaided. Therefore, it must be the business of well-taught saints to bear their standards among the hindmost. And he ends with this prayer, my soul, do tenderly watch to help the hindmost this day. If God has placed you in a position, if you are among those who are falling back, then be a strong soldier and encourage them and equip them and labor with them. Be faithful in God's army wherever he's placed you today.
1: 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Bite-sized moments to refresh your soul. Here's Jason Frentzos with a little encouragement.
2: As we seek to follow Christ, there's something that has to happen before we can ever take a step in his direction. We have to recognize his voice. Jesus says in John 10:27, my sheep hear my voice and I know them and they follow me. So a sheep has to learn the difference between the shepherd's voice and the voice of strangers. And the only way that that happens is by spending time with the shepherd. You know, with so many people talking about the World Cup these days, it's like the difference between hearing someone describe a World Cup match and actually sitting in the stadium. You can hear about the roar of the crowd, the chants, all the excitement. But until you've experienced it for yourself, you don't really know what it's like. And the same is true with Jesus. It's one thing to hear someone tell you about Jesus's love. It's another thing to experience that love personally. Knowing facts about God is not the same as knowing God. So that's why we need to spend time in his presence, reading his word, talking with him in prayer, enjoying that intimate, quiet time with God. The more familiar we become with our good shepherd's voice, the less likely we're to follow the voice of the stranger.
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It's Bob Lapine with you here on Family Radio. Thanks for joining us this morning. How would you like to provide a child somewhere in the world with a Bible in his or her own language, along with the opportunity for that child to go through a 12-lesson discipleship course where they've got a workbook, they can learn about the gospel, again, in their language? We are partnering with our friends at Samaritan's Purse to help make this happen, hoping that there will be thousands of children who will receive these Bibles and be given the opportunity to go through this discipleship course. 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And if you'd like to find out more about how you can get involved, how you can help cover the cost for one child or 10 children, whatever number you would choose, go to our website, familyradio.org. 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
1: All right, thank you very much. And hello again, radio friends. How in the world are you? Yes, this is your friend Bob Cook. I'm glad to be back with you. The miles drop away and it is as though I was sitting by your coffee table or around the kitchen table or driving with you to work or whatever it may be. I'm glad to have this chance to get together around the inerrant Word of God, the Bible, His eternal Word. Circumstances and things and governments may change, but God and His Word never change. And our Savior, who makes it all real to us, the Lord Jesus Christ, He never changes. The Bible says Jesus Christ, the same, yesterday and today and forever. He himself said, heaven and earth shall pass away, but my word shall never pass away. So we're dealing with eternal matters, aren't we? And that's a great encouragement and comfort to my own heart as I think of investing these moments where thousands of people are listening, presumably, to one man's voice. I pray every day that it may be, that voice might be filled with the truth of God and the love of God and the power of God to help you in some special way. We're looking at Ephesians 4:12, and we've come to the last phrase of that verse. Now, what is the purpose for which God has given these gifts? He gave some apostles, some prophets, some evangelists, and some pastors and teachers. These are the gifts God gave especially to the church, and these gifts turn out to be people. God works through human beings, and he enables them in special ways. Not everyone has the gift of prophecy. Not everyone has the evangelist's gift. See, not everyone has the pastor's gift even, and not everyone has the teacher's gift. God works through human beings whom he fits especially for the work he wants them to do. Now, what is that work? The first is for the perfecting of the saints. That is a great verb there. I told you about that, didn't I? It has 9 or 10 different meanings that are used in the New Testament. To mend, to repair, to complete, to equip, to put in order, to adjust, to strengthen, to perfect, and or to make a person what he ought to be. It's 3, 6, 9 different meanings there. And this is part of what God wants to do through you if he's gifted you in that way. What else? The purpose of the gift is the work of the ministry. That word ministry is related to our word deacon, diakonia, sharing God with people at the point of their need. Then we come to this third phrase, the edifying of the body of Christ. The verb to edify is a verb that means to build up, like one builds a house. It's a compound verb that literally means to build one's house. A house to build. That's the literal meaning of that verb that's used there and translated edify, to build up like one would build his own house. How do you do this? Now remember, your job is not to shout, not to lecture, not to correct, but to build up, all right? When you look at people and when you look into situations and relationships, use this as one of the criteria by which you approach the matter. Is what I'm going to say or do, is that going to result in building up the body of Christ? The body of Christ is all of the believers. And his body in any one place turns out to be the local church. Is what I am about to say or do going to build up or tear down? That's the question that we need to ask as we approach this whole matter. the edifying of the body of Christ. The church is the body of Christ. That's all the believers, blood bought, born again, and spirit indwelt. Now, how do you get at this now personally? Well, first of all, you better make sure that you're part of it. Many a person is trying to do something about the church without really being part of the body of Christ. You see, going over to 1 Peter chapter 2, he said, "Ye also, as living stones, are built up a spiritual house, a holy priesthood, to offer up spiritual sacrifices acceptable to God by Jesus Christ." And so you're a chosen generation. You're built upon the foundation of the prophets and the apostles. And how does this come? Why, he says it comes through the new birth. As newborn babes, desire the sincere milk of the word, that ye may grow thereby. If so be ye have tasted, the tasting point of the grace of God is the Lord Jesus Christ. Tasted that the Lord is gracious, to whom coming as unto a living stone, disallowed indeed of men, but chosen of God, ye also as living stones are built up. Now make sure that you are part of the process. Do you know for a fact that you are indeed born again? Does the Holy Spirit dwelling within you witness within your own heart that you are a child of God? And if a child of God, then an heir, joint heir with Christ. See, that's the first thing. Make sure of that. Now and again, I'll get a letter from someone, or I'll meet someone personally who'll tell me, "I was religious for years and going to church and thought that was all that was necessary. And then I listened to your broadcast and I was introduced to a personal knowledge of the Lord Jesus." Oh, what a difference. Well, thank God that happens. I'm glad. I'm glad if this broadcast brings anybody in touch with the Lord Jesus Christ. But if you're going to do any edifying, any building up, you have to start there. All right? A small thought here. Remember that God does the building. God does the building. And that passage that I was just citing in 1 Peter, he said, "You're built up," are built. That's passive voice. You're built upon the foundation of the apostles and prophets. See? You're built, are built, are built. That means God is doing it. God is doing it, not you. It's a great temptation to think that you're accomplishing something on your own, especially when things go well. Preacher, have you ever found yourself thinking after you finished the pastoral prayer Sunday morning, "Well, I prayed pretty well there this morning"? Do you ever think that? Well, or after you finished the sermon and you were standing by the door greeting the faithful as they're going out to hurry home to roast beef and mashed potatoes and roast preacher. All right? When you're standing by the door and the people are greeting you, have you ever thought to yourself, "Well, things went pretty well today"? Well, I suppose that's human. We all do it. But we have to remember that we're not the doers of the work. It is God that worketh in you both to will and to do of his good pleasure. God did the work. Ye are built. Passive voice. God did the work. So whenever you're approaching any relationship with God's people, the best thing to do is to approach it prayerfully and remind yourself that you're dependent upon God every step of the way. He has to do the building. Now he says, build up. Where do I fit into all of this? These gifts that God has given to the church in terms of people who've been given with special gifts, where do we fit in? Well, now, verse 13, 14, and 15, maybe even 16, give you a layout of how the building process works. You want to look at that? He says, first of all, till we all come in the unity of the faith and of the knowledge of the Son of God unto a perfect man, unto the measure of the stature of the fullness of Christ, unto a perfect man, unto the measure of the stature of the fullness of Christ. How do you grow up spiritually? Your growth spiritually is calibrated in terms of how much of your life is full of Christ. See, the measure of the stature, what? Of the fullness of Christ. Your spiritual growth is calibrated in terms of how much of your life is full of Christ. Huh? Well, now that tends to shake me up a little. But that's exactly how it is. Let's take these phrases one by one here in verse 13. And we won't finish this part of it in this broadcast, but then if the Lord tarries and spares us, we'll get at it again the next time we get together. Now, these gifts, the building up, we're talking about the building up of the body of Christ. The body of Christ is all the believers, and in your case, it's those believers with whom you interact day by day in the process of living. That's the part of the body of Christ that you are to build up. Now, till we all come in the unity of the faith. The unity of the faith is centered in the Lord Jesus Christ, in the inerrant Word of God, in the gospel message, and the continuing miracle of the grace of God in a human being. The unity of the faith is centered in the deity of Christ and the inerrancy of the Word of God and the gospel message, pure and clear. Christ died for our sins according to the Scriptures, was buried and rose again. The third day he was seen by all these people, last of all me too. That's an encapsulation of the gospel from 1 Corinthians 15. And the unity of the faith involves all of that as a continuing miracle in your life. People who squabble and fight in religious situations can generally be observed to be lacking in a sweet day-by-day experience of the Lord Jesus Christ. When you are walking close with Him and you're experiencing His presence daily and moment by moment as a continuing miracle of God's grace in your life, your attitude toward people around you is changed, and you find wonderfully that it's a lot easier to get along with the genus homo than you did before. Well, that's just a little detour there, but it's so true, isn't it? So we all come in the unity of the faith. Now preserve that. He puts that first. Now you're building up the body of Christ. That's the objective, all right? All right, he says, the first thing you need to remember is that building up is based upon certain truths that must be held pure and clear. Jesus Christ himself being the chief cornerstone, said Simon Peter. You're built on the foundation of the apostles and prophets, Jesus Christ himself being the chief cornerstone. The deity of Christ, the Word of God, the purity of the gospel message, and the continuing miracle of a daily walk with Jesus. That is what binds believers together. We come back to this the next time we get together. Precious Father, today may we be builder-uppers. In Jesus' name I pray, amen. Till I meet you once again by way of radio, walk with the King today and be a blessing.
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8: 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Oh, come, let us sing unto the Lord. Let us make a joyful noise to the rock of our salvation. Let us come before his presence with thanksgiving, and make a joyful noise unto him with psalms. For the Lord is a great God, and a great King above all gods. 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
1: God shouts his identity to all of us. He wants people to look at creation and draw this conclusion. There is a God. Come.

0: 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You will show me the path of life. 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
1: 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Well, John, we never encounter an instance in the Gospels where Jesus turned someone away. 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
1: Welcome to Bible Q&A with John MacArthur. This is Denny Nugent, opening scripture today to Luke 4:40 as we read, "All those who had any who were sick with various diseases brought them to Jesus, and laying his hands on each one of them, he was healing them." Well, John, we never encounter an instance in the Gospels where Jesus turned someone away. Does the Bible give any insight into

0: as a human race the pathology of disease until the late 1800s. In fact, one writer says nobody was ever properly diagnosed and cured of anything until 1885. You've got an ancient world full of people who are sick, people who have all kinds of maladies for which there are no remedies, you know, except binding up a broken leg or something. And all of a sudden, Jesus appears and heals everything, day after day after day after day, completely, totally, instantaneously, without rehabilitation, without crutches, without processes. It is absolutely the most divine thing that has ever happened on the face of the earth. Why did Jesus do it? To show, one, his power, but he could have showed his power a lot of ways. More importantly, to show that coupled with that power was divine compassion. That God is a God of power, but he's a God of compassion. He's a God of love. That message was unmistakable in the miracles of Jesus.
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Romans chapter 8, verses 38 and 39. For I am sure that neither death nor life, nor angels nor rulers, nor things present nor things to come, nor powers, nor height, nor depth, nor anything else in all creation will be able to separate us from the love of God in Jesus Christ our Lord.

And it's Bob Lapine here with you this morning on Family Radio. Thanks for being with us. Jesus is the one who said, "Let the little children come to me, for of such is the kingdom of heaven." And here at Family Radio, we are partnering together with our friends at Samaritan's Purse to help thousands of young children go on what they call the greatest journey. This is a discipleship program that the folks from Samaritan's Purse take people through, take children through. They give them a Bible in their own language. They give them a workbook and take them through that workbook and introduce them to Jesus. And many of the children who go through this discipleship program indicate a desire to want to follow Christ, and it can change the trajectory of that child's life. You can make it possible. It costs about $6 to cover the costs for giving a Bible and a workbook to a child in his or her own language. Find out more. 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

On a Tuesday morning, it's Bob Lapine with you here on Family Radio. Thanks for making us a part of your morning this morning. Great to have you along. Pastor Bob's Breakfast Book Club this month. This week, we are looking at C.S. Lewis's classic book, The Screwtape Letters. Just pulling out some of the thoughts from Lewis in those letters. And as you may know, this is a book of fictional letters written from a senior devil to his nephew, a junior devil, teaching him how to vex Christians. One of the things Lewis says in the book, the senior devil, Screwtape, says, "Nearly all vices are rooted in the future." He said, "Gratitude looks to the past, love looks to the present, fear, lust, and ambition look ahead." I think that's interesting. When we think about the past, we can look at the past with regret, and that can be a problem for us, or we can look at the present with fear or doubt. But as we think about the future, are you confident? Do you have a hope and a future? Is that what keeps you anchored? Or do you find yourself fearful? Or do you find yourself overly ambitious, not for godly things, but for self-gain? Nearly all vices, he says, are rooted in this kind of future thinking. And think about the book of James, where we are told that we're not supposed to say, "I'm going to do this and that tomorrow." Instead, we focus on what God has put in front of us for today. So have the right view of the future. God has given us a hope and a future in him. And avoid the vices that are rooted in the future. Be aware that that may be the enemy who is whispering something in your ear.

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1: Hear the word. Reading from Psalm 2, verses 10 through 12. Be wise now, therefore, O ye kings. Be instructed, ye judges of the earth. Serve the Lord with fear, and rejoice with trembling. Kiss the Son, lest he be angry, and ye perish from the way when his wrath is kindled but a little. Blessed are all they that put their trust in him. Reading from Psalm 2, verses 10 through 12.

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1: You may need these words today. The Lord is good, a refuge in times of trouble. He cares for those who trust in Him. That's Nahum chapter 1, verse 7.

On a Tuesday morning, it's great to have you with us here on Family Radio. I'm Bob Lapine. We are looking together this week at C.S. Lewis's classic book, The Screwtape Letters, Pastor Bob's Breakfast Book Club. That's my book of the week this week. And one of the temptations that is addressed in the Screwtape Letters, again, these are letters from a senior devil to his nephew, a junior devil, teaching him how to tempt us, how to put us through the ringer. One of the temptations that is addressed is the temptation to love money. Of course, the Bible tells us the love of money is the root of all kinds of evil. And in the book, Lewis, writing as a senior devil, says, prosperity knits a man to the world. Think about that. The more you have, the more knit you are to the world. You find comfort there. You find joy there instead of looking to God for those things. Lewis goes on and says, the man feels he is finding his place in the world as he is prosperous, when really it is finding its place in him. His increasing reputation, his widening circle of acquaintances, his sense of his own importance, the growing pressure of absorbing an agreeable work, build up in him a sense of being really at home in earth, which is just what we want. Of course, we know that the Bible tells us, do not love the world or the things of the world. If anyone loves the world, the love of the Father is not in him. And so that temptation to be fixated on, to love the things of this world, that's idolatry. And of course, the Bible tells us to avoid idols, not to love idols. So be aware today, the more you are in love with the things of this world, the more the enemy recognizes that and is going to do all he can to try to tempt you to be even more in love with those things. Do not love the world or the things of the world.

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And I hope you're having a great Tuesday morning. Glad to have you with us here on Family Radio. I'm Bob Lapine. Are you ready for your Bible quiz questions this morning? Got them right here. Let's get to it, see how you do this morning. Question number one, 1 Samuel 15. This is where Samuel, the prophet, is confronting King Saul. And he says, "This is better than making sacrifices." What is it that he says is better than sacrifice? Question number two. Romans 12:1 says, if we want to be holy and acceptable before God, we ought to do this. What should we do because it is considered holy and acceptable before God? And then finally, Colossians 3:20. It says, when children do this, they will be well-pleasing to the Lord. Children, do this in all things. It's well-pleasing to the Lord. What is it? So again, what is better than sacrifice, according to 1 Samuel 15:22, Romans 12:1, when we do this, it's considered holy and acceptable to God. What is it? And what should children do in order to be well-pleasing to the Lord? You think you know? Well, then sing along or hum along with this hymn while you meditate and contemplate. Answers are coming up here in just a minute on Family Radio.

0: On a Tuesday morning, glad to have you with us on Family Radio. I'm Bob Lapine. We just had our Bible quiz a few minutes ago. Let's see how you did this morning. Question number one, 1 Samuel 15. Samuel is having a confrontation with King Saul, and Saul had just offered sacrifices to the Lord, and Samuel said, "This would have been better." What's better than sacrifices according to 1 Samuel 15? To obey is better than sacrifice. God looks for us to be obedient to him, obedient sons and daughters. Question number two, Romans 12:1 says, when we do this, it's considered holy and acceptable to God. What is it? It's when we present our bodies as a living sacrifice. That's what we're to do. Paul says, I urge you by the mercies of Christ to present your bodies as a living sacrifice, which is holy and acceptable to God. And then finally, Colossians 3:20, children who do this are well-pleasing to the Lord. What is it that children are to do? Children, obey your parents in all things. This is well-pleasing to the Lord. Obedience. How'd you do on all three of those? Did you get them? Well, the Wednesday edition of the quiz coming up tomorrow morning. Join us here on Family Radio.
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1: Alongside the image of Jesus as the humble suffering servant and the lamb, you also need to have the image of Jesus as a conquering warrior who returns from the battlefield with his garments stained with the blood of the slain. Now, if that image makes you uncomfortable, take a minute and read Isaiah 63 and Revelation 19. There, what happens? Well, God goes to war for his people. He goes to battle for his people. There's no one else that's going to save them. So God himself steps in and does what needs to be done and conquers the foes. And when he comes back, his apparel is red. It looks like he's been treading grapes in the wine press. And he says, this is the blood of the slain. He's conquered on behalf of his people. Now, those same images are repeated in Revelation 19 to describe the Son of God, the Word of God. He rides upon the white horse. He's faithful and he's true. And we're told that he's clothed in a robe dipped in blood. That's the same image we have from Isaiah chapter 63. He has conquered on our behalf. Jesus alone can defeat our enemies of sin, death, and the devil. He alone can go to war and win for us. We can't win for ourselves. And so Christ has conquered on our behalf. When you think about Jesus, yes, think about the Lamb of God who takes away the sin of the world. Think about the humble servant, but also think about the conquering hero. And while you're at it, look up this hymn by Thomas Kelly. We don't sing it very much in church anymore, but it's worth singing. It's called, Who Is This That Comes From Edom? Listen to this third stanza. Why that blood his raiment staining? 'Tis the blood of many slain. Of his foes there's none remaining, none the contest to maintain. Fallen they are, no more to rise. All their glory prostrate lies. Because the one who comes from Edom is our Savior, who's conquered on our behalf.
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Hebrews 12, verse 28. Therefore, let us be grateful for receiving a kingdom that cannot be shaken. And thus let us offer to God acceptable worship with reverence and awe.

And it's always great to have you with us here on Family Radio. I think many of you know about the shoebox program that Samaritan's Purse has been doing for years at Christmas time, giving children shoeboxes that have gifts in them and introducing them to Christ, giving them a gospel tract that goes along with it. What you may not know is that there's a follow-up program to that shoebox gift. And since 2009, more than 52 million shoebox recipients have gone through a 12-lesson discipleship course called The Greatest Journey. More than half of those who have gone through the program have made first-time decisions for Christ. We're partnering with Samaritan's Purse to help more children go through the Greatest Journey Discipleship Program. It costs $6 for a child to receive a Bible in his or her own language, a workbook that they can go through, and to be taken through that workbook by a trained leader from Samaritan's Purse. If you'd like to join us in this project, if you'd like to be a part of this project, find out more. 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

And I hope you're having a great Tuesday morning. Glad to have you with us here on Family Radio. We sang A Mighty Fortress Is Our God in church recently. And of course, that hymn is taken from Psalm 46, where the psalmist says that God is our ever-present help in times of need. And he says, therefore, we will not fear. And as we go to the Lord this morning, can we just go in confidence that we have no need to fear anything today because God is with us and God is for us? Father, we come delighting in the fact that you have declared that you are our rock and our fortress, that you are our shelter, that we can run to you, that you will protect us, and that you will direct our steps. And Lord, we are grateful that we have this confidence in you. Would you help your perfect love to cast out any fear we have? We know that you have not given us a spirit of fear, but of power and love and of self-control. So help us not to be fearful today, but to be confident, knowing your love for us is true and real. We ask it in your name. Amen.

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3: 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Though your sins are like scarlet, your hands are stained with blood. Come, let us reason together. They will be as white as snow."
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3: Greetings. Let's open God's Word to Psalm 32. Blessed is he whose transgression is forgiven, whose sin is covered. Blessed is the man against whom the Lord counts no iniquity, and in whose spirit there is no deceit. When I kept silent, my bones grew old through my groaning all the day long. For day and night, your hand was heavy upon me. My vitality was turned into the drought of summer. I acknowledged my sin to you, and my iniquity I have not hidden. I said, "I will confess my transgressions to the Lord," and you forgave the iniquity of my sin. For this cause, everyone who is godly shall pray to you in a time when you may be found. Surely in a flood of great waters, they shall not come near him. You are my hiding place. You shall preserve me from trouble. You shall surround me with songs of deliverance. I will instruct you and teach you in the way you should go. I will guide you with my eye. Do not be like horse or like the mule, which have no understanding, which must be harnessed with bit and bridle, else they will not come near you. Many sorrows shall be to the wicked, but he who trusts in the Lord, mercy shall surround him. Be glad in the Lord and rejoice, you righteous, and shout for joy, all you upright in heart. Let's pray. Lord, we thank you for the joy that comes, not just from us always doing what is right, but even when we have sinned, and even if we have sinned terribly, grievously. Lord, we thank you that there is forgiveness with you so that you may be feared. So, Lord, we come fearing you, who is a God like you, forgiving iniquity and sin. So, Lord, we thank you for sending Jesus as our Savior, and we praise you in Jesus' name. Amen. As we open God's Word in Psalm 32, it is a trumpet of joy that comes from the mouth of a forgiven sinner. And David told us that sin brings misery, but when we confess, confession brings a covering for sin. And that leads everyone who is godly to keep going back to the Lord and finding him to be a refuge. And as we go, we don't go by ourselves. We look around and we are surrounded by songs of deliverance with other Christians. Well, what do we do once we have sinned and we confess and the Lord does this remarkable work of reconciliation? He brings us back to himself. Before God's hand was heavy on us, he was judging sin, correcting us, and it affected our bones and our strength. But then when we confessed, he forgave and we're reconciled to the Lord. What next? We go to church, we sing his praises, we hear his word, but what do we do? Church lasts maybe a couple hours of your week. What do you do with the rest of your time and your life and your family and your job and your school? What do we do? Well, verse 8 brings us into the rest of our lives as forgiven sinners. And God is the one speaking. And God gives this counsel: I will instruct you and teach you in the way you should go. I will guide you with my eye. There's this glorious promise. The Lord takes no pleasure in the death of the wicked. And God is the one who speaks to us in our sin and says, come now, let us reason together. Though your sins are like scarlet, your hands are stained with blood. Come, let us reason together. They will be as white as snow. It's the Lord who's the one who comes to rescue us, who initiates forgiveness, who calls us to himself, and then leads us and guides us. And the picture here of the Lord's leading is so full of grace. O. Palmer Robertson describes it this way: in contrast with the harsh restraints of a cold bit jammed in the mouth and a demanding bridle tugging at the jaw, God will guide those who are sensitive to his will with the glance of his eye. Now, have you seen this in families? I remember growing up, I have children of my own, and children are different. Some of them respond to virtually no amount of discipline. And I remember one child in my family growing up who would be disciplined and then basically just look back to my parents and dare them, give me your worst. And I thought, that's so dumb. If you play like it hurts so much, then they won't give you much discipline and you'll get away pretty easily. But if you're going to defy them, it's just going to keep getting worse. Well, different ones of us respond differently to discipline. And the Lord said, look, I don't want to discipline you. And the Lord says here in Psalm 32, let me just guide you with my eye. Just simply looking this way or that way and showing this is what the Lord wants from you. Can you imagine being led by the Lord that way? Lord, which way are you looking? That's what you want. All right, I'm going to get on it and I will start doing everything I can to do what is pleasing to my Father who forgives. That's the great call. And God gives a contrast. He said, listen, I just want to lead you by looking. I don't want to discipline you. Don't be like the horse or the mule. And if you've seen them, I think they're so beautiful. If you get on a horse and it has its bit and bridle and you jump on the horse and you're controlling it with the reins and there's something inside the horse's mouth and you're pulling the horse by the mouth to give it direction. Turn this way, stop. Well, it's not very human, is it, to put something in your mouth so that someone else can drag the straps and turn your head this way or that way? God said, I don't want to lead you like that, as if you're an animal. I don't want to be harsh in pulling you by the reins. The Lord prefers this loving father who just looks and his children know, oh, he disapproves. I've done something wrong. And then he looks a different direction. Yeah, okay, this is what I should do. That's how we're to love the Lord. Which direction is his eye? I am eager. I just want to please him. He has forgiven me so much. He has delivered me. He is my refuge, my hiding place. I am full of joy, so much so that I sing. How can I serve him? By contrast, what happens when we don't? Verse 10 says, many sorrows shall be to the wicked. If we refuse to follow the Lord, if we continue walking and say, I don't care what God says, we will find our life filled with sorrows and agony. David wrote this psalm. David knew agony because David sinned. So he's able to write, many sorrows come to the wicked, but he who trusts in the Lord, mercy shall surround him. Now, what's the conclusion? If we follow the Lord, it's filled with grace. If we are stubborn in our sin, if we refuse to confess and to turn, we wither. We're miserable. Our bodies are racked and shaken by it. But when we turn back to the Lord, he reconciles us, he delivers us, he leads us, he loves us. Now, what do we do with this psalm? Be glad in the Lord and rejoice. Shout for joy. Did you realize this is the command of God for everyone who's forgiven? Shout for joy. Be glad in the Lord. Find gladness in him. Well, let's do this. As we sin, confess it to the Lord. Confess to your brothers and sisters whom you've sinned against. Make it right. And day by day, keep repenting. It's not enough to do it once. Repentance is a lifestyle. Well, may the Lord give us that kind of life because it is the most joyful of lives. Let's pray. Lord, thank you that as we come confessing, you are a refuge. The blood of Jesus on the cross is a hiding place and you forgive us. But Lord, we want to walk with you. We don't simply want to have the one experience of forgiveness. We want to live following you, and all you have to do to lead us is look. So Lord, we pray that you give us tender hearts that are filled with joy and love serving our King. We pray this in Jesus' name. Amen.
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Hey, good Tuesday morning to you, and thanks for joining us on Family Radio today. I'm Jason. You know, one thing we know about our Lord is that he uses ordinary, imperfect people to accomplish his plan. Even when we look in Scripture, we see God using men and women who were by no means gospel superstars. Moses and David, for example, they were murderers. Abraham was a liar. Samson was a womanizer. Peter, a blasphemer. Charles Spurgeon said that God uses people who fail because there aren't any other around. So yeah, broken people are whom God has chosen to do his work so that it's obvious to everyone else that the power comes from God and not from

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Music has the power to transport us to our past or to carry us to a place of true peace. 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

Isaiah 48, verse 13. My hand laid the foundation of the earth, and my right hand spread out the heavens. When I call to them, they stand forth together.

0: Well, it's great to have you along today. You're listening to Family Radio. So you've probably heard the saying, preach the gospel, and when necessary, use words. And yes, there's definitely an important truth behind that. You know, as Christians, our lives should support our message. Actions do matter. Kindness and integrity matters. Sometimes people speak so harshly that others can't even hear the truth that they're trying to communicate. But if we're going to share the gospel, at some point, we are going to have to use words. After all, God has chosen to reveal himself to us through words. The gospel is good news that's meant to be announced. I mean, the message of Christ has to ultimately be spoken. Ephesians 4:15 says that we are to be speaking the truth in love. There are many people who are definitely speaking the truth today, but with very little love. And on the other hand, many speak about love, but with very little truth. So today, let's be living lives that make the gospel attractive. Let's be speaking words that are full of truth and genuine love. When truth and love, they come together, God starts doing amazing things.
1: Biblical Truths for Your Day. I'm Pastor Rob Pacienza with Coral Ridge Ministries. Today is Bastille Day, marking the 1789 storming of the Bastille that ignited the French Revolution. On the surface, it looked like America's own fight for independence, a people rising up against tyranny. But the two revolutions ended in radically different places. America's founders declared that rights were endowed by their creator, a moral foundation that restrained power and protected liberty. But France rejected that foundation, and within a few short years, the cry for freedom collapsed into the Reign of Terror. Guillotines in the public square, chaos masquerading as liberation. It's no surprise. Proverbs 14 says righteousness exalts a nation, but sin is a disgrace to any people. Liberty without a moral foundation leads to chaos, but liberty rooted in Scripture will flourish. For more, visit crm.tv.
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Matthew chapter 16, verses 24 and 25. Then Jesus said to his disciples, "Whoever wants to be my disciple must deny themselves and take up their cross and follow me. For whoever wants to save their life will lose it, but whoever loses their life for me will find it."

And thanks for joining us today on Family Radio. So in a small town in Mexico, a young woman named Veronica is living proof that God can turn any story into hope. When Veronica was just 8 years old, her father went to prison for robbing a jewelry store. Not long afterward, her mother and her uncle were also imprisoned, essentially leaving Veronica and her siblings all alone, and they were placed. And thanks for joining us today on Family Radio. So in a small town in Mexico, a young woman named Veronica is living proof that God can turn any story into hope. When Veronica was just 8 years old, her father went to prison for robbing a jewelry store. Not long afterward, her mother

0: in Veronica's story. A local pastor took interest in Veronica and her siblings and showed them the love of Christ. And part of that was giving them a simple shoebox gift from Operation Christmas Child. And through that ministry, Veronica came to know Christ as her Savior. And now 4 years later, she has become a leader in the orphanage herself. She cares for younger children, helps them do their homework and chores. And when The Greatest Journey from Samaritan's Purse became available in her community, Veronica immediately volunteered to teach the discipleship classes.
1: So these children, they're looking for answers that only the gospel can provide. And only the gospel can provide that hope, that love that they're constantly looking for. And sometimes they're looking in the wrong places. So we believe that by sharing the gospel with these children, it can change the trajectory of their lives forever, just like it did with me.
0: So through The Greatest Journey, children are hearing the gospel, they're growing in their faith, and they are learning to share it with others. And for just $6, you can help train leaders like Veronica and also equip children to know and to share the love of Christ. 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

0: this is Joanne. My son Michael died about 3 years ago. And the songs that we had on his funeral, ever since the funeral, almost every day I hear one of those songs on family radio. It's like I get a hug from God every day. Thank you so much for your faithfulness.
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1: Hear the word. 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

0: through 13.
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2: Well, it's great to have you here. Thank you for listening to Family Radio today. I'm Jason. So if there was just one verse that captured what Jesus expects from peacemakers, I think Romans 12:18 would have to be near the top of that list. It says, if it is possible, as far as it depends on you, live at peace with everyone. Now, I just love how realistic this verse is, because Paul doesn't pretend that peace is always possible, that it's something we can attain every time. He says, if it is possible, really acknowledging the reality that reconciliation doesn't always happen in relationships, at least not right away. Sometimes hearts remain hard. Sometimes wounds run very deep, and even our best efforts at peace can be rejected. Peacemakers aren't always peace achievers. But that doesn't mean we shouldn't try. We still have a responsibility to make peace. You know, Paul goes on to say, as far as it depends on you. In other words, our calling is to do everything within our power to make peace. I mean, we can't just always be waiting for the other person to make the first move. Especially as followers of Jesus, this is what we are called to do, to take the initiative, because that's exactly what Christ did for us. And of course, we always have to be remembering that peace first starts in our own hearts. We have to be willing to choose to forgive rather than be bitter, to be gracious rather than resentful. And then when the opportunity comes, we have the ability to move forward in love. So as far as it depends on us, let's be people who are seeking and pursuing peace, always trusting God with the results.

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1: For every breath that I have breathed,
0: 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Pray without ceasing. In everything, give thanks. For this is the will of God in Christ Jesus for you.
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1: Our scripture reading today is from the book of Isaiah. Now, the prophet Isaiah warned the kings of Judah of what would happen if they failed to trust in God. Trusting a God who you can't see is often harder than trusting in the things that you can see. But here in chapter 24, verses 17 through 23, we see that Israel's worship of idols and false gods eventually resulted in their captivity to Babylon.
2: Fear and the pit and the snare are upon thee, O inhabitant of the earth. And it shall come to pass that he who fleeth from the noise of the fear shall fall into the pit, and he that cometh up out of the midst of the pit shall be taken in the snare. For the windows from on high are open, and the foundations of the earth do shake. The earth is utterly broken down, the earth is clean dissolved, the earth is moved exceedingly. The earth shall reel to and fro like a drunkard, and shall be removed like a cottage, and the transgression thereof shall be heavy upon it, and it shall fall, and not rise again. And it shall come to pass in that day that the Lord shall punish the host of the high ones that are on high, and the kings of the earth upon the earth. And they shall be gathered together as prisoners are gathered in the pit, and shall be shut up in the prison. And after many days shall they be visited. Then the moon shall be confounded, and the sun ashamed, when the Lord of hosts shall reign in Mount Zion, and in Jerusalem, and before his ancients gloriously.
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These things I have spoken to you, that in me you may have peace. In the world you will have tribulation, but be of good cheer. I have overcome the world. 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

Well, thanks for being here today. You're listening to Family Radio. I'm Jason. And as we're thinking about peacemaking today and the Christian call to live peaceably with all people, history reminds us and gives us examples of believers who maybe appeared to fail in the moment, only to find that God used their faithfulness to change the world around them. And one great example of this is a 5th century Christian monk named Timelicus. Now, by this time, Rome had already officially embraced Christianity, but the gladiator games had still continued in the Colosseum, and thousands of people would, as you know, watch men kill each other for entertainment. And one day, Timelicus just couldn't take it anymore. He stepped into the arena during one of these events, and he placed himself between the gladiators and pleaded with them in the name of Christ to stop the violence. But the response was deeply tragic. One of the men immediately struck him down, and Timelicus died right there on the sand of the arena floor. But then something happened. The crowd, tens of thousands of people, suddenly fell silent. What Timelicus had done shook the conscience of the entire empire. And before long, the emperor issued an edict essentially bringing an end to the gladiatorial games. And so Timelicus reminds us that peacemaking doesn't always look like victory in the moment. Sometimes our best efforts will seem to fall short. Our suffering may even increase in the moment. But as followers of Christ, we are still called to stand in the gap anyway. It's when we stand for peace that we best reflect the Prince of Peace himself.

0: love it more than you love God himself. I bring this up because of something in Matthew 19 about the rich young guy who came to Jesus, said, what good deed must I do to have eternal life? And Jesus, first of all, gave him the commandments, which he claims to have kept. And so Jesus says, well, then sell all your possessions and give to the poor and then come follow me. And we're told that this guy went away sorrowful because he had great possessions. The lesson is obvious. He loved his possessions more than he loved Christ. They had become his God. Now examine yourself. There's a lot of good things that we make into the greatest good. Family, marriage, reputation, job, career, all of which are fine possessions, but they're not the highest good. They're not what is most important, that which we should fear, love, and trust in above all things. Only God is worthy of that. And so let us examine ourselves, make our confession, and trust in the forgiveness we have in Jesus Christ, and then pray the Spirit will reshape and redirect our hearts to fear, love, and trust in God above all things.
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1: I'm George Grant, pastor of Parish Presbyterian Church in Franklin, Tennessee. And every Lord's Day, we pray just as Jesus taught us. This is the Lord's Prayer on Family Radio. Our Father, who art in heaven, hallowed be thy name. Thy kingdom come, thy will be done on earth as it is in heaven. Give us this day our daily bread and forgive us our trespasses as we forgive those who trespass against us. Lead us not into temptation, but deliver us from evil. For thine is the kingdom and the power and the glory forever. Amen.
2: Hi, this is Tom Evans, and this last July 4th was very unusual in that it is the 250th anniversary of the signing of the Declaration of Independence. Have you ever considered just how uniquely different these United States are in comparison to every other country in history? Other countries have tried to copy our Constitution and system of government, but have failed because they misunderstand the fundamental importance of liberty and our right to life as given to us by God, our Creator. What was so unique about America's founding was the acknowledgement and dependence of our founders upon God and His natural laws. For those of us who have experienced true liberty, the liberty that frees us from sin and death, we can be grateful that God has placed us in a country, that we can therefore boldly declare the news of liberty from death in Christ Jesus. 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

0: Psalm 9, verses 9 and 10. The Lord is a stronghold for the oppressed, a stronghold in times of trouble. And those who know your name put their trust in you.
1: Lord, I need you. Oh, I need you.
0: For you, O Lord, have not forsaken those who seek you.
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Hey, I'm Jason, and thanks again for listening this midday. So every one of us longs to be seen. I mean, not just noticed, but truly seen. It's why a simple kind word from a friend or a simple, hey, I'm praying for you, can mean so much. Because we were made for that kind of connection. And when we feel invisible, there's nothing quite so painful. And Peter Grieve knew that kind of pain. In 1939, while he was stationed in India as a British officer, he contracted leprosy. And the disease left him half blind and paralyzed. He was completely ostracized by society. He couldn't serve in the military anymore as an officer. He couldn't work. He felt utterly useless and helpless, and he sank into a deep despair. So much so that he often contemplated ending his life. Well, eventually he was taken in by a group of Anglican sisters, nurses really, who cared for those who were also suffering from leprosy. And one morning, as Peter wandered the he was completely ostracized by society. He couldn't serve in the military anymore as an officer. He couldn't work. He felt utterly useless and helpless, and he sank into a deep despair. So much so that he often contemplated ending his life. Well, eventually, he was taken in by a group of Anglican sisters, nurses really, who cared for those who were also suffering from leprosy. And one morning, as Peter wandered the grounds, he stepped into the chapel where the women were gathered for prayer. And on the walls, they had written the names of every patient they were praying for. And there on the list, Peter saw his own name. And he said that that simple discovery changed everything for him. He later wrote that in that moment, he began to feel wanted for the first time in years. The crushing weight of isolation, he said, began to lift, replaced by a deep sense of grace. And from that day on, his life took a new direction. He eventually married one of the nurses who was caring for him, and he became an accomplished writer. And so Peter's story reminds us that, you know, sometimes what our soul needs isn't some big miracle, just the realization, again, that we are seen, we're loved, and we're remembered by God and by his people. Philippians 2:4 says, "Let each of you look not only to his own interests, but also to the interests of others."

0: And we thank you for listening to Family Radio today. You know, if we want our love for God to grow, we must be listening to His Word. Likewise, if we want our love for others to grow, we must be listening to them. You know, listening is one of the simplest and most powerful ways that we can show love to others. You know, James tells us to be quick to hear, slow to speak, and slow to anger. So today, let's be asking God to give us patient ears and hearts that are willing to listen to the needs of others.
1: Open the Bible with Colin Smith.
2: God is drawing people from every nation of the world to Jesus and gathering them into a new community, the church, that crosses the barriers of race, language, and culture. 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The scriptures give us a vision of the church that we desperately need to recover. God's purpose is that through the church, the manifold wisdom of God might now be made known to the rulers and authorities in the heavenly places. God's purpose has always been to display His wisdom to a vast audience in heaven. And the way He does this is through the church.
1: Are you open to discovering what the Bible says about God? Then come to openthebible.org.
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4: When wars and rumors of war fill our minds, when rates, markets, inflation, and prices make us insecure, when candidates, debates, and politics fill us with worries, remember that Christ Jesus is our Lord. When impossible exams, endless papers, sick children, uncertain ministry prospects, empty accounts keep us up at night, remember that Christ Jesus is our Lord.
5: Thank you for joining us today for Renewing Your Mind. Our guest today is Reverend Joel Kim, teaching from his series, Everything in Christ. We begin with the Apostle Paul's letter to the Colossians, encouraging them to live faithfully amid pressures from outside and inside the church. Here's Reverend Kim.
4: As we begin our lesson through the letter to the Colossians by the Apostle Paul, we want to begin with verses 1 and 2 in chapter 1, and then we're going to actually skip to chapter 2, verses 6 and 7. And I think you'll understand why we might begin there in the first place. But I want to draw your attention to the fact that in many ways, as we write letters these days, my guess is that many of you don't anymore. In a day when we have emails primarily and texting, I recognize some of the conventions of writings are no longer followed. My kids, who are teenagers, often think of me as an unhip dad, primarily because I can't text the way they do, often without punctuations, often with acronyms, often with shortened phrases that I do not fully comprehend. I tend to do all the punctuations. I capitalize everything, as well as follow conventions of writings that you and I normally followed when we were younger in the first place. Well, Paul doesn't write that way, at least as the moderns do. He writes at a time when there were no emails or texts, so there were certain conventions that he actually followed. And one of the conventions you see is that when he begins his letters, he begins with what the scholars now call openings, particular ways that these letters begin their letters so that we have all the information we need about who's sending the letter, who's receiving the letter, what kind of greetings are given, and some particulars of what he wants to talk about in the chapter. So you see this in the way he writes the beginnings of certain letters like Romans chapter 1. In Romans chapter 1, you hear him say, Paul, a servant of Christ Jesus, called to be an apostle, set apart for the gospel of God concerning his son. Now, what you see him doing is he's introducing himself to an audience that's never met him before. And the way he identifies himself is by the kind of ministry call that he has received. Called to be an apostle, and then he focuses all his attention in his introduction on the topic that he's about to teach, which is concerning Jesus, the Son of God. Though very simple and often overlooked, the introductions provide for us rich understanding of where Paul intends to take us in his letter. You see this also in places like Galatians chapter 1. You might note why he does this when he begins by saying, Paul, an apostle, very similar to what you heard in Romans, but he says, not from men, nor through men. If you know anything about the book of Galatians, where Paul's authority was being challenged, you could see why Paul might begin this way. I'm not chosen by men, nor called by men, but as he goes on to say, but through Jesus Christ and God the Father. He is asserting his divinely given authority. Even as he begins, in the first sentence, he gives us a clue as to where he might actually go. The same is true of Colossians as well. If you look with me to Colossians chapter 1, verses 1 and 2, you see Paul beginning this way when he says, Paul, an apostle. You heard this elsewhere as well. Paul, an apostle of Christ Jesus, by the will of God, and Timothy, our brother, to the saints and faithful brothers in Christ at Colossae, grace to you and peace from God our Father. He does what he does elsewhere. He names who he is in terms of the author, any partners he might have nearby. He also points out the audience to whom he writes, in this case, to the church in Colossae. He gives a greeting when he says, grace to you and peace from God our Father. And then he picks up what he normally does, which is to actually give them a prayer or a blessing of some kind, encouraging them as he begins his letter. What's unique about this beginning is what he says about the Colossians in verse 2, when he talks about the fact that they are saints in Colossae to the brothers and faithful in Christ. Now, part of the reason I made an introduction that way is to indicate the fact that in the original, there are these two identifiers that are separated that envelops the whole sentence. It begins with in Colossae, and at the end, it ends with in Christ. These are the two ways that the Colossian Christians are being identified. They're first of all identified with Christ Jesus, but at the same time, they're people who live in Colossae. And the focal point of the book of Colossians seems to be this particular question, that is, how does their identity in Christ Jesus and the fact that they belong to Jesus Christ affect the way they live in Colossae? Colossae can be replaced. We can say Sanford. We can say Orlando, Florida. We can say San Diego, California, where I am from. It doesn't matter where the location is. Here, to turn it into a modern sentence, how do we as Christians in the 21st century, identifying ourselves in Christ Jesus as the one to whom we belong, how do we live faithfully in fill the blank, wherever that location might be? This is the driving question of the book of Colossians. How we as Christians in Christ Jesus should live wherever the Lord has placed us. This question was an important one. And it was necessitated by the situation in the Colossian church. Knowing that Paul is in prison and opposition to Christianity was common in the first century, we could assume that there were lots of pressures placed upon Christians as they try to faithfully live out their faith. So I think that's true. There's a lot of opposition around the church that they had to endure. But at the same time, what we are seeing in the book of Colossians was that there were lots of challenges within the church as well. Not only pressures from without, but also pressures within. With letters like this, we recognize we're at a bit of a disadvantage. We don't get to actually hear the background very much. Some of the wonderful teachers here at Ligonier are wonderful at setting both the historical and contextual factors involved in what they're teaching. And Paul is teaching us And Paul is teaching us faithfully, but unfortunately, we don't get to hear all the sides of the story. We're on one side of a phone call without all the information involved. And so what we can do is to do our best to reconstruct the challenges and the pressures that many of the Colossians were facing. Here, we recognize that Paul, having heard of the Colossian ministry, was concerned about some elements of what's taking place in the church. There were people who are coming to teach with plausible arguments, he says in chapter 2, verse 4. Those who take others captive by philosophy and empty deceit, according to chapter 2, verse 8. People who are judging others, according to chapter 2, 16. And people who are disqualifying the brothers and sisters in the church in Colossae. These teachers exist within the church, and some scholars have over the years called the collection of teachings the Colossian heresy. We don't know every detail of what's being taught there. We don't actually know the details of every teaching and their tenets, but this is a way for us to identify that there are some teachings that are there that were aberrant against the teachings that they have received. Without thinking of it as a whole-orbed heresy, I think false teaching is a good phrase for us to work with, that within the church in Colossae, false teachers and false teaching were present. And Paul, as their pastor, writes to correct their understanding and help them get a better sense of what their rootedness ought to be in Christ Jesus. So here, as we begin our study of Colossians, I want to begin with the theme that we'll be pursuing even as we think about it. What message does Paul have for a church struggling to remain faithful to the teachings received? What's the summary of the message he intends to convey to us throughout the book of Colossians? It's simply this: Christ Jesus is enough. Christ Jesus is enough. When there is so much around them that pressure them to add on to Christ Jesus and his teachings, pressures that are coming from outside the church and even within the church to add beyond the teachings that they have received about Christ Jesus, Paul reminds them over and over again, and we hope that through our lessons that we will be able to see, Paul says, Jesus Christ is enough for you and me. In order for us to unpack that theme, I want us to go to a theme verse, or in this case, verses that are found in chapter 2, verses 6 and 7. Many would read the book and would say, this comes at the heart of the transition of the opening and to the body of the letter, and it well summarizes for us the teachings that Paul intends to convey to us. Here in verse 6 and 7 of chapter 2, say this, Therefore, as you received Christ Jesus the Lord, so walk in him, rooted and built up in him and established in the faith, just as you were taught, abounding in thanksgiving. We would say this is his thesis, his theme verses for us to reflect upon as we begin to unpack the book of Colossians. Here, he begins with the simple fact that you and I know well. Christ Jesus is Lord, verse 6 says. Christ Jesus is Lord. There have been some discussions about the grouping of these words in the original, even more specific in saying, the Christ Jesus, the Lord. It echoes the many of the confessions that are found in the early church in places like Romans 10:9. If you confess with your mouth that Jesus is Lord, this is the confession of the first

0: You're listening to Family Radio. I'm Steve Hiller, and we've been looking a little bit at Hezekiah and how God had said this illness you have is going to result in death. So Hezekiah begins to pray. That was his first response to this crisis. His second response was to seek to live life with a clear conscience. Isaiah 38, verse 3, Hezekiah's prayer, "Please, O Lord, remember how I have walked before you in faithfulness and with a whole heart, and have done what is good in your sight." Now, you might ask the question, is Hezekiah holding up his faithfulness as leverage in his prayer? And some commentators kind of suggest that. But Hezekiah was a godly man, and godly people know that they are sinners. Colin Smith, in looking at this, says, I think what's going on here is Hezekiah seems to be saying, if I'm going to die, I'm at peace with God. Hezekiah had a clear conscience, and in this unexpected crisis, a clear conscience brought him comfort. Similar to what Paul says at the end of his life in 2 Timothy 4, where Paul says, I have fought the good fight, I have finished the race, I have kept the faith. But why did Hezekiah have a clear conscience? We'll talk more about that in a little bit here on Family Radio.
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2: Let me give you an example of how crucial it is when you're reading the New Testament to hear it through Old Testament ears, to go back and forth, Old to New Testament, New to Old Testament, because in so doing, you're going to better understand what is being communicated in the New Testament. So go to the end of Matthew 28. Jesus says, all authority in heaven and on earth have been given to me. Therefore, go and make disciples of all nations. Now, put that side by side with Daniel 7, the vision of the Son of Man. In fact, if you look at the Greek in Matthew 28 and the Greek translation of Daniel chapter 7, the parallels are unmistakable. In both Daniel 7 and Matthew 28, the same Greek verb is used for has been given. In both of these, you have reference to all the nations. In both of these, you have the same word for authority. What Jesus is saying in the end of Matthew 28 is, I am the Son of Man. I'm the one who received a kingdom from the Ancient of Days, from my Heavenly Father. All authority has been given to me, and therefore, on the basis of this, I send you out to make disciples of all the nations, to bring them into the kingdom which I have received from my Father, the Ancient of Days, a kingdom of which you and I have been made members, a kingdom that cannot be shaken. A kingdom in which we, because of the work of the Son of Man, because of the life, death, and resurrection of Jesus the Christ, because of that kingdom, we in it have peace, forgiveness, salvation, and reconciliation with our Heavenly Father.
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0: You've got people you would never go on vacation with sitting next to you, and you wouldn't like it if you did, but there they are. And you've got young people, and you've got elderly people that are trying hard to keep with the program, and we're all put together there.
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0: 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And that's the exciting thing about it. And children get a grasp of that as well.
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0: Hear the word. Reading from Isaiah 45, verses 22 through 24. Look unto me, and be ye saved, all the ends of the earth, for I am God, and there is none else. I have sworn by myself, the word is gone out of my mouth in righteousness, and shall not return, that unto me every knee shall bow, every tongue shall swear. Surely shall one say, in the Lord have I righteousness and strength. Even to him shall men come, and all that are incensed against him shall be ashamed.
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2: Have you ever been to a place where the beauty of it just about takes your breath away? This is Family Radio. I'm Steve Hiller. And you know, I've been to the mountains before and seen the incredible majesty and scenery of that, or beautiful beaches. But recently I was in far Western Asia. And it was a place where these incredible mountains met the sea, right there on the Mediterranean. And it was amazing to see the beauty of that. And I was reminded again of the fact that we have this powerful, creative God who's greater than we could imagine. Mountains may rise and oceans may take our breath away. You look up at the stars in a place like where we were and you see all of the stars. And there I'm reminded of the fact that God spoke all of this into existence. Reminds me of Psalm 145, verse 3, which says, "Great is the Lord and greatly to be." But his greatness isn't seen just in his creative power. It's also revealed in his love, his wisdom, his faithfulness. The same God who created this amazing beauty and is holding this universe together. He also knows you by name and hears your prayers and cares about the details of your life.

0: were talking a few minutes ago about how once we have been saved by Christ, we're no longer a slave to sin, but we become bondservants to Him, a slave to His righteousness. And Henry Blackaby has said that righteous living is not an option for a Christian, nor is it something we must try to do over time. He says it's an obligation, mandatory for every child of God. And our freedom in Christ is not a freedom to do whatever we want, but it's a freedom to live righteously, something we couldn't do when we were in bondage to sin. Now that we're free to live righteously, we must allow the Holy Spirit to produce in us a holy and sanctified life. And I love the reminder that we have all throughout the pages of Scripture that while we are called to live that holy and sanctified life, it's God who gives us the power and the ability to do that. Because greater is He who now lives in us than he who is in the world, we can resist temptation. We can say no to sin and yes to righteousness and grow in our relationship with Christ.
1: 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Bite-sized moments to refresh your soul. Here's Jason Frentzos with a little encouragement.
2: As we seek to follow Christ, there's something that has to happen before we can ever take a step in His direction. We have to recognize His voice. Jesus says in John 10:27, "My sheep hear my voice, and I know them, and they follow me." So a sheep has to learn the difference between shepherd's voice and the voice of strangers. And the only way that that happens is by spending time with the shepherd. And with so many people talking about the World Cup these days, it's like the difference between hearing someone describe a World Cup match and actually sitting in the stadium. You can hear about the roar of the crowd, the chants, all the excitement, but until you've experienced it for yourself, you don't really know what it's like. And the same is true with Jesus. It's one thing to hear someone tell you about Jesus's love. It's another thing to experience that love personally. Knowing facts about God is not the same as knowing God. So that's why we need to spend time in His presence, reading His Word, talking with Him in prayer, enjoying that intimate, quiet time with God. The more familiar we become with our Good Shepherd's voice, the less likely we're to follow the voice of the stranger.
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Galatians chapter 6. But God forbid that I should boast except in the cross of our Lord Jesus Christ, by whom the world has been crucified.

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I'm Steve Hiller, and I'm going to guess most, if not all of us, are familiar with Operation Christmas Child by Samaritan's Purse. Maybe you've packed a shoebox, or maybe you've at least seen shoeboxes collected in the late fall at your church or another drop-off location. And those shoeboxes go to kids around the world who wouldn't otherwise receive a Christmas present. And more significantly than that, they have the opportunity to hear the gospel. But on the heels of that is another great opportunity. It's called The Greatest Journey, and it's a 12-lesson, scripture-based curriculum offered through local churches to the kids who receive Operation Christmas Child shoebox gifts. The discipleship program is offered in the kids' native language as a follow-up to those shoebox distributions. And if you want to find out more about how you can sponsor a child to take the greatest journey for only $6, or maybe you want to sponsor a bunch of kids, come visit our website. 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

0: and outdoors, barbecuing, vacationing with family and friends. 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
2: Are we really amazed by the measure of God's grace that He has poured out on us? 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And so He determined not just to make salvation possible and then cross His fingers hoping that somebody would take advantage of the ministry of Jesus, but God the Father from all eternity determined to make salvation certain for those whom He has determined to give to His Son.
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3: You're listening to Family Radio. I'm Steve Hiller. I was thinking about some of the things that the believer holds in tension. And certainly one of those, I think, is that the Christian life is a life of battle and surrender. You know, we were talking about the fact just a few minutes ago that once we have been saved by Christ and we have been freed from the power of sin, we now have the ability to do battle against sin and temptation. In the entirety of our Christian lives until we see Jesus face to face, is going to be one, a battle, a spiritual battle. And at the same time, it is a life of surrender. It's surrendering our desires and our will to the desires and will of our loving Heavenly Father, the King of Kings and Lord of Lords. It's surrendering and yielding to the Spirit who lives in us, who gives us the ability to engage in that battle. I try and fight that sin and temptation on my own, I'm done for. But because greater is He who lives in me than he who is in the world, we now have the ability to surrender to the Spirit and engage in that battle and to say no to temptation, to resist sin, and to live that righteous life for Christ. So let's surrender to Him today.

William Bradbury is a well-known hymn writer. He was born in York, Maine in 1816, came from a godly musical family, and though he worked on his father's farm, Bradbury practiced music constantly, eventually becoming an accomplished organist and choir director himself. Bradbury wrote melodies for many beloved hymns. Probably his best-known hymn, Jesus Loves Me. William added the memorable chorus, "Yes, Jesus loves me. Yes, Jesus loves me. The Bible tells me so."

So have you heard about The Greatest Journey? You know, Samaritan's Purse has had this program called Operation Christmas Child for years now, distributing shoeboxes to kids around the world with an opportunity to not just receive that gift of a shoebox and what's inside, but also to hear the gospel message. But since 2009, 52 million of those shoebox recipients have participated in a 12-lesson discipleship course called The Greatest Journey. And more than 27 million boys and girls have made decisions for Christ as a result of that. And you can send a child on the greatest journey for just $6. Or you can send a bunch of kids on the greatest journey. If you want to find out more about this, come visit our website, familyradio.org. 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

You ever get discouraged when life doesn't seem to align with the promises of God? 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I'm Steve Hiller. And I want to encourage you to keep listening because coming up next on Truth for Life, Alistair Begg is going to examine John's encouraging letter to the beleaguered early church. And we're going to learn what his vision of the Lamb on the throne reveals about Christ. That's Truth for Life next here on Family Radio.

0: Does your life, the way you interact with others every day, or the way you deal with disappointment or suffering, does that make the gospel appealing to others? Today on Truth for Life, Alistair Begg explains how we can be attractively righteous like Christ instead of being superficial or condescending like the Pharisees. Let's turn in our Bibles to Mark chapter 14. We're beginning with verse 32.
1: For those of you who may still not be believers in Christianity, who may not have come to trust in Jesus, I was greatly helped some time ago when I read John Stott's little sentence, and this is what he said: I could never believe in God were it not for the cross. I could never believe in a God who was removed from the pain and overwhelming distress of human suffering. For what we have in this description of the suffering servant, is not a reluctant Jesus. For he said, nobody takes my life from me. I have the power to lay it down. I have the power to give it again. It is not that Jesus is reluctantly going to the will of God the Father. For he goes purposefully and obediently and submissively, the way the Christian ought to go. But in his humanity, he inevitably recoils from it. Because you see, without substitution, the cross of Christ is unintelligible. And I think that's why people disregard it. Because the way in which many of us talk about it is completely unintelligible. Because if all we say concerning the cross is concerning something about the manifold love of God, and in order to show us how much he loved us, this is what he did to Jesus, the person says, well, there must be a missing piece in this puzzle, is there not? Well, of course there is. It was the love of God. Let's put it this way. We were so messed up that Jesus had to die for us. And we were so unbelievably loved in Jesus that he was pleased to die for us. But as he comes to the point of departure, the gospel writers tell us that he was distressed and he was troubled, and he explained he was overwhelmed with sorrow to the point of death. The atonement, the death of Jesus on the cross for sinners, is not a theory. It's not a mathematical equation. It's a flesh and blood reality. And there was nothing in Christ's humanity to blunt his emotions or to anesthetize his sensitivity. Did you hear that? There was nothing in Christ's humanity to blunt his emotions or anesthetize his sensitivity. Have you ever pondered what was going on when they offered him a branch with a sponge on the end of it, and it was wine mingled with gall? It was an anesthetic potion, and it says in the scriptures, and they offered him wine mingled with gall, but he refused to drink it. He refused to drink it. Why? In order that he might experience suffering in all of its unmitigated dimensions. In order that no one might be able to say, oh, but someone has suffered worse than this. He had anesthetic before that happened. No, he went to it completely without anesthetic help. And as a result of being entirely compos mentis, and perhaps in the immensity of his love, this was part of it. If he had taken that drug potion, how could he have looked down and said to his beloved disciple, look after my mother, will you? Or how could he have been available to say to the thief on the cross, today you will be with me in paradise? He refused the wine mingled with gall. He suffered at a level that no one has ever suffered. He endured everything for the sake of his own. What an amazing thing it is, and what a stupidity it is that 21st century Western Christianity offers itself to the world as a panacea for all ills, as the best grades at university, as the most significant job, as the cutest girls, as the high school quarterback boys. We are the people who've got it all together, you see. Why not come and join us? And then these interested agnostics begin to read their Bibles and say, how did you get here from here? What is this fellowship of suffering that the Apostle Paul was on? What was he talking about when he said, I want to know Christ? We stop, I want to know Christ and the power of his resurrection. That'll be enough for us. Finish the verse right there. There is no power of his resurrection except as it is experienced in the fellowship of his sufferings. It is only through his sufferings in Calvary that there is the reality of the resurrection. And the same, my friends, is true for you and me. And every attempt to deny that is known by our own hearts as fraudulent, is condemned by the scriptures clearly, and every well-thinking, cynical, agnostic friend that I have says, you're full of absolute bunk. And you know what? If I were to suggest that that was the essence of Christianity, they would be absolutely right. Now, let me just say parenthetically that some of you are staring at me. Staring at me. Because you're saying to yourselves, this cannot be. This cannot possibly be. Some of you are stumbling over my words. And I know why it is. Because you, like me, are very concerned to safeguard the divinity of Christ. Any notion of a weakened divinity is abhorrent to us because we know that it is contrary to the Bible, right? And liberal theology throughout the ages has always been weak on the divinity of Jesus. Fundamentalism, conservatism, evangelicalism has distanced itself from that danger. But I want to suggest to you, flirts with the opposite danger. Not now of a diminished divinity, but a diminished humanity. So now we have a less than human Jesus because we are so concerned to make sure that we have an absolutely divine Jesus. Now, we are not to be surprised by that because the early centuries fought through all these issues. And late in the 4th and 5th century, the church had to deal with a man called Apollinarius. And you can Google him. It's great being able to say that. And you can Google him. I don't know what Apollinarius would think about it. But anyway, if you Google him, you will find out that Apollinarius was a problem in the late 4th and 5th century because he was diminishing the humanity of Jesus. And so the councils got together and affirmed, just as in Christ there was complete and perfect Godhead, so there was complete and perfect manhood. Nothing that was necessary to humanness was lacking in him. Look for yourselves. Spent too long on the first, but you know my pattern now, don't you? Catch up for the rest of the time. Look, secondly, listen. Listen. My soul is overwhelmed to the point of death, he said. And going a little further, he fell to the ground. He fell to the ground. All our pictures, all those Christian pictures, I think they ought to all be taken out and thrown away, the most of them. Because we have all these pictures of Jesus, as it were, you know, before the cross. It's just so, you know, yes, oh yes. No, no, no, no. You can't have deeply distressed. You can't have troubled. You can't have overwhelmed with sorrow to the point of death. And then, no, you've got everything is everywhere. If you doubt that, listen to his words. Abba, intimacy, Father, everything's possible for you. Sovereignty. If you're willing, we're in Luke now, inquiry, take this cup from me? You could say that is the intensity of his expression. You could actually say that is the integrity of his expression. I have to be honest, Father. He says, right now, where I am, here, I wish that you would take this cup from me, yet not what I will, but what you will. At that point, Luke tells us that an angel was dispatched. Angels are fascinating and we have no time to think about it. But I have this picture of if you play golf a lot and you play at nice golf courses, they always have good caddies for you. And there's a place or there's a wall where the caddies lean, at least in St. Andrews at the Old Course, or there's a little box in which they stay out of the rain, little shack, and they're all there. And they wait until the caddy master calls them up. Hey, Billy, I got a bag for you. And off they come, out they come. The Scottish ones, big red noses like this because of what they spend their money on after they finished. They glow in the dark. You see them through the mist. Anyway, and Billy comes out, and somehow or another in the angelic host, it has to be like that. You know, like the chairman of the angelic band says, hey, I need you to go somewhere for me. I know you went to Bethlehem. I'm sure you remember that. Well, if you remember that, I want you to go now down to Gethsemane. And an angel came. An angel came to strengthen him. And we may have assumed that the angel would have fixed things. Here we go, angelic visitation. It's kind of a new age idea, isn't it? You know, big angel came, everything was nice after that. Angel comes, and then it says, being in anguish, he prayed more earnestly. So an angelic visitation never took care of the thing for him. And as he prays to his Father, he prays as an expression of his humility. He bows beneath the Father's will because he recognizes that Father knows best. And you will notice that it is not that he is somehow or another relying on prayer here. Don't misunderstand me when I say this, but there is no power in prayer. All of the power is in God. He's not trying to employ the power of prayer in order to rectify a situation. He is bowing before his Father, and he is acknowledging as he speaks to him in prayer, Father, you have power over all of heaven and all of earth. You can do anything you choose. From eternity, we determined together with the Holy Spirit that this was the plan. You planned it. I would procure it. The Holy Spirit will come behind me and apply it. Oh, Father. Because you see, Jesus knows that he is about to enter the one experience in life that for which he has no preparation. When the Father turns his face away. He has never lived absent the communion that he enjoys within the Trinity. Father, Son, and Holy Spirit coming up, if you like, in the wonder of their wisdom with this great plan of redemption. And now we're at the point. It is God who works in response to prayer. It is not prayer that works. And this, incidentally and parenthetically, is the answer to all the prayer stuff that you can read in Newsweek magazine and everything else. The Cleveland Clinic and the MIT and Boston hospitals and UCLA and everyone else. They're all very interested now. Let's get all in and talk about the healing powers of prayer. They tell them, no, there is no healing power in prayer. The only person who can heal is God Almighty. They say, well, no, we don't want that. That's not the program we're looking for. Yeah, well, the only person who can heal is the God and Father of our Lord Jesus Christ. We'd love to come and tell the whole Cleveland Clinic about how they can come to know the living God through Jesus. No, get out of here. That's not what we're talking about. We're talking about the power of prayer. There is no power in prayer. Luke, listen, learn. So I will only make one point of application. And that is not in terms of prayer itself, but in terms of Christ's humanity and his passion. The Word, remember, we're told, became flesh and dwelt among us. Jesus comes into humanity. He is not detached. He was in touch with the religious establishment. In fact, he was opposed by the religious establishment. When he added Matthew to his disciple band, and they had that big party at the house of Levi here itself, but in terms of Christ's humanity and his passion. The Word, remember, we're told, became flesh and dwelt among us. Jesus comes into humanity. He is not detached. He was in touch with the religious establishment. In fact, he was opposed

From Proverbs 3, verses 13 through 17. Happy is the man that findeth wisdom, and the man that getteth understanding. For the merchandise of it is better than merchandise of silver, and the gain thereof than fine gold. She is more precious than rubies, and all the things that canst desire are not to be compared unto her. Length of days is in her right hand, and in her left hand riches and honor. Her ways are ways of